0: living standards or growing the economy.
1: I understand why some Australians think the way out is to blow the place up. But to those who feel like lighting a match, believe me when I say that a moment of satisfaction isn't worth the eternity of pain that will follow. One Nation claims to offer a way out of our national malaise. In reality, they would only make things worse.
0: Meanwhile, in a reply posted online, Ms Hanson says the people of Australia are calling out for change and Mr Taylor should work with One Nation, not against them.
2: You can reflect back on your budget reply speech. You picked up and said a lot of One Nation's policies, so I don't agree with you having a go at me and what I stand for. You know, reduction of immigration, we were the ones that you followed our lead to do with the voice. Net zero, there's a lot of things that you've done. So a lot of the policies that you say won't work is not the truth at all. Let's work together.
0: Headspace has welcomed the expansion of outreach programs to support young people in Australia. Lewis Donaldson has more.
3: 20 new Headspace outreach programs will help bring early intervention, mental health and wellbeing support closer to young people living in rural and remote communities. It's thanks to the federal government's announcement of more than $27 million to expand services, helping to reduce barriers such as travel time, distance and cost. New programs are set to be established in areas like New South Wales Parks, Queensland's Lockyer Valley and Norfolk Island. It will add to the 175 Headspace services already in operation nationally, including 100 in regional Australia.
0: And one of Australia's most celebrated First Nations performing arts organisations will receive a prestigious international accolade. The Bangarra Dance Theatre Company will be awarded the Golden Lion for Lifetime Achievement in Dance at the Venice Biennial on July 26. While it's not the first Golden Lion to be won by a First Nations Australian, Bangarra will be the first Australian recipient in the dance division. It will also be the first time the Golden Lion's been awarded to an entire company rather than to a single director, choreographer or dancer. And taking a look at sport now, in NRLW, Tamika Upton has helped guide Brisbane to a 22-16 point victory against Cronulla overnight after making history by becoming the first NRLW player to win two Dally M medals last season. The star fullback earned another milestone yesterday as the first player to reach 50 tries in the competition. The 29-year-old achieved the tally in style, scoring a hat-trick to pull the Broncos back from the brink.
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8: Hello, I'm Herb and welcome to Community Spotlight. Each week I try and bring somebody in from the community or an organisation or an event to talk about what they've got going on or their journey in life or how they came to Armidale. And this morning I've got Kai from the University of New England Discovery Voyager Group. Good morning, Kai.
9: Good morning, Herb.
8: Well, thanks for coming in. We're going to talk about a art competition that you've got going, but we'll leave that to the end of the show. But we'll talk about you. So, Kai, you've been with UNE Discovery Group for about 3 months.
9: Yep, that's correct.
8: But you tell me UNE Discovery's been around for about 10 years.
9: Yeah, just over 10 years now.
8: And what does UNE Discovery do?
9: So we're a team of scientists and educators who are just really passionate about inspiring the next generation of young scientists and inspiring curiosity and a love for science in ages essentially 5 to 18.
8: So you tell me you're in the science and technology group?
9: Yes.
8: At UNE, the faculty?
9: Yes.
8: And I see an acronym there, STEAM. Now, the acronym STEAM stands for Science, Technology, Engineering, Arts and Math. So that's the general vibe of what you do at UNE Discovery or under the Science and Tech. And your catchment area is quite large. Tell me about that.
9: Yeah, so we range from essentially the Queensland border, as far north as that, down to the Upper Hunter. And we go pretty far, pretty much to the coast and pretty far out

0: west too. So we're able to cover quite a range of regional and rural communities in New South Wales.
1: And there is a connection with the UNE History Museum.
0: Yes, of course. So we have a really great team of scientists and educators among us, and we do often have people. So we often go out to people in terms of outreach, but we also have lots of school groups come in, view the museum, because we have a fantastic range of specimens in our museum to really show people.
1: So I suppose that's the important thing. If you're going and doing outreach and hands-on type of science things, actually having the core items in the museum to take out to the schools and the kids to get their hands on is really important.
0: Yeah, for sure. But yeah, we keep a lot of the specimens in the museum, but we do have some really awesome sort of outreach initiatives in terms of, you know, we have things like 3D printed skulls from, you know, things that some of the honours, masters, PhD students are looking at, which is really cool. So we're able to sort of transport that without ruining the integrity of it either.
1: So just lastly, how would a school getting who wanted to get involved with the UNE Discovery Voyager group, how would they get in contact with you guys?
0: Yep, so best bet is our website. There's a little section up the top where you can send in a booking form or send us an email. You can also view our activities that we currently have available on the website. We also have two exciting new activities currently in the works that we'll hopefully be able to offer early 2027, which are super exciting.
1: Well, we'll probably get you to come back in and talk about that, but the website, what's the website?
0: So it's just, if you just Google UNE Discovery Voyager, you should be able to link to our website where you can see things like our activities as well as about us, what we do, if we reach your region, and of course a few Science Week things that we have coming up next month.
1: Okay, now going back to you. You're in the biomedical science. That's your primary employment part?
0: Yes. So I'm a casual academic at UNE. I have quite a varied background of science, which is very exciting. That allows me to be a little bit experienced in quite a few different areas.
1: And we did talk off air about nutrition. So I think that's part of your bag?
0: Yes. So I've just completed my master's in nutrition and I'm currently in the process of developing a nutrition program for Discovery Voyager.
1: Well, we might get you to come in and talk about another time on Community Spotlight about nutrition, but we might focus on the older people in the society, in our community, being one of those people. Now, you're a Novocastrian.
0: I am.
1: Were you born and bred in Newcastle?
0: Yes, yep.
1: And you came up here in 2021.
0: Yes, for my honours.
1: For your honours. But that was during COVID?
0: Yeah, it was an interesting time.
1: How did you find it? Any reflection?
0: Really glad I did it. It was a big jump moving from Newcastle to Armidale. But COVID restrictions had sort of started to lift a little bit. I started mid-2021, but it was more the cold that was the biggest adjustment for me.
1: Well, it's not cold once you get used to it.
0: I'm still not used to it.
1: And I always say, you know, being cold's a space of mind than anything. And you can always put a jacket on. And in Armidale, if you have layers of clothing, that's very important. So let's have a look. You're going to, in Science Week, Science Week runs from August 15th to August 23rd. What have you got planned for August?
0: So we have quite a few events planned for August that kind of go outside Science Week. Firstly, we have our art competition, and entries are open for that now up until I think the 31st of July. So with that, we'll have a public display at the UNE Dixon Library if you get selected to present your artwork, and it's open for all ages, so primary school, secondary school, and of course like adults are an open category, and there'll be some exciting prizes for first, second and third place for each of those categories too.
1: So the focus for the Science Week is seeds in science.
0: Yes.
1: Now it's actually a very good juxtaposition because we've just had the Native Seed Forum in Yarralla. We did a few podcasts, one with David Carr, one with Steve Field and Benjamin Field from Biobank, and that was all about having enough native seeds to bring into conservation. So it's actually quite good that we've got that link now with Science Week and the seeds in science. Now, if I look at some of the elements of seeds in science for the competition, You've got the interactive structure, the intricate structure, patterns and textures of seeds, seeds, flowers and pollinators, native seeds and local landscapes, and the human connection to seeds. That's the general themes mm-hmm. with the seeds of science. And that's for the artwork. So you've also got a couple of other events. There's a trivia at Worlders on August 12th. What's that about?
0: Yeah, so we have a what we're calling seedy trivia at the Welders Dog Brewery. So that's the big Welders Dog, not the little one on the corner, at August 12th. So we'll have food and drinks from 5:30. Trivia will start at 7. So that will be a very fun sort of seed and a little bit botany themed night of trivia that really looking forward to.
1: So that's an evening thing?
0: Yes, it is.
1: Pop-up store at the farmers markets on the mm-hmm. 9th of August. Yep. What do we do there?
0: So, we have a pop-up, two pop-up stalls coming up in August. They are also a little bit seed and botany focused, but we have some exciting things to show and discuss that will go all the way from botany, pollination, to nutrition and the seeds that we eat.
1: That sort of lies in that a human connection to seeds, I suppose, with foods we eat.
0: Yes, of course.
1: And you've got the same sort of pop-up at Centra on the 15th of August.
0: Yes.
1: So it's an action-packed science week, although the art competition is leading up to science week, closing on the 31st of July. So let's just talk about some of these things. So you submit your entry by completing and signing the entry form that's available on the webpage, so unediscoveryvoyager.org.au, and you can just type in seeds and seeds of science or seeds, and it'll come up. There's links on that discovery webpage that'll take you to submitting your artwork. Now, your artwork is submitted with up to 6 quality photos of the artwork. So you don't need to take your artwork in. Complete and sign the online entry form. And you've got some artists of note to go through those photos and select the people to display. Now, 2D works must be submitted no smaller than A5 and no larger than A2. Any medium, drawing, painting, printing, collage, textiles, watercolour, inks, oils, charcoals, and sculptures also accepted. Digital work, you're opening to digital work, which is probably the fore at the moment, I suppose. A lot of people getting into digital work and leaving the sort of classic approaches to artwork behind. Mm-hmm. So you might get some great digital work there, photography, Photoshop, illustrations, and they're accepted. But not using AI.
0: No.
1: AI is bad. So you're not to use AI.
0: Because it's not art.
1: Because it's not art. Because it hasn't had a human, a human being touched in it. Digital art, no sound or video. So it's basically still digital artwork.
0: Yes, that's correct.
1: That's not AI. So let's go back to those themes. The intricate structure, patterns and textures of seeds. Seeds, flowers and pollinators, native seeds and local landscapes, and the human connection to seeds. And it's free.
0: Yep.
1: It's free. Juniors, kindergarten to year 6, secondary year 7 to year 12, and opens 18 above. So I'll just let you know that I've got something on the boil, a watercolour.
0: Ooh.
1: And I think the theme is the human connection to seeds. So Murnong is a yam daisy, and it once was prevalent across the landscape, but because sheep and cattle came through in the beginning, they decimated the Murnong fields, which research is showing that was a staple for local First Nations people.
0: Mm-hmm.
1: So I'm growing seeds at home, and hopefully this artwork will I'll get it finished by the 31st of July. So I suppose the call out is for anybody to get into that competition, go to UNE Discovery and submit your artwork. You've got plenty of time. We're only at the 10th, so you've got 20 days to get it organised. So let's go back to UNE Discovery. It's an outreach. It's a program for predominantly schools, or can adults come in and find out more about it?
0: So it is primarily for schools and very much inspiring that next generation of people when it comes to science. So as I've mentioned, we go out to a lot of schools in the region to share different sorts of projects, like different workshops that we hold in all sorts of fields of science. So it is primarily, you know, based on children and adolescents, unless there's teachers involved who are also enjoying the fun.
1: So you've only been there 3 months, so I won't ask you to reflect on these skills that you're going to. But you did mention you're going to bring something into Discovery yourself.
0: Yes. So there's two of us working on a few different projects to bring in. Obviously, a big part of science education and communication is keeping up with the generations, refreshing projects so that they're still engaging to children. So currently, I'm in the works of developing a nutrition project. So there was a nutrition project within Discovery a few years ago. I think a few things with COVID got abandoned. So that's something that I'm wanting to come back to. And I've currently had a few trials of those little workshops and what I might do by running a few events at the PCYC that have had pretty good engagement, which is a good sign.
1: So what will you be doing, bringing nutrition to children's nutrition, like to grow healthy bones and healthy minds and healthy brains and things like that? Would you be targeting parents at the same time with that information? Because it's sort of like the children are fed the food that they get from their parents. So would you be targeting the parents?
0: I suppose in a way. The thing is, I've got a few activities, as I said, in the works. And the thing is, nutrition is very much one of those things where you're going to have to split it up into those different age groups. So obviously what we're offering, you know, kindergarten to year three is going to be very different to year seven to 10. And I think there's some important things to target, particularly with high school nutrition, in terms of the importance of, you know, eating well, eating a good breakfast, how that impacts your ability to focus during the day. But it is hopefully something that they'll be able to go home with. But, you know, particularly when we get to teenagers where they have a little bit more autonomy over food, I think that's quite important to foster that healthy relationship with food and that understanding.
1: Well, I think it's about choice then, isn't it? As you said, the choice, they make good choices and don't end up having a McDonald's breakfast every morning before school. Not that there's anything wrong with, sometimes having a McDonald's, but... yeah, we want to be healthy eating. So let's get back to this seeds. So it's basically Seeds of Science is this whole focus for Science Week. You've got a few things going. You've got the art competition, which is open now. Go to the website, unediscoveryvoyager.org.au, Seeds of Science, and you'll get to all the details you'll need and the application form. And submission is by photos. You've got the trivia, which is again on Seeds of Science at Welder's Dog on the August 12th, and that will be an evening affair.
0: Yes.
1: And you've got the pop-up stores, Farmer Market on the 9th of August and Centra on the 15th of August. Well, I think we've probably well done that. Wish you all the luck with... Science Week. Have you got any kids coming in for Science Week into the Discovery Centre or the museum?
0: Museum, hopefully. We've had a few rearrangements of schools coming in, but we have schools coming in all the time. Even at the moment, with it being school holidays, I've noticed we have quite a few people coming into the museum and engaging and having a lot of fun, which is what I love to see.
1: So, again, to those schools or teachers that want to get involved with the... Discovery people, you basically contact through the website, send an email, there's a form there, and you can get connected with this fantastic initiative, I suppose, from UNE to outreach program into schools, but also the UNE History Museum. So maybe even if you want just to bring the kids in a class into the museum, contact the Discovery people and you'd actually get a guided tour, I suppose.
0: We're usually with two of us. We have quite a few zoologists on the team, which is obviously a really great fit. I also do have a bit of a background in paleontology, and of course we have a big paleontology focus at UNE, so we always love giving museum tours.
1: Well, I think that's about it, Kai. I wish you all the best with that, and I look forward to finishing my art project.
0: I'm really looking forward to seeing it.
1: Well, yeah, be kind. And that's Community Spotlight. Thank you, Kai.
0: Thank you.
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If you're interested in birds, come join the Armidale Bird Watchers. 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They meet the first Sunday of each month at the Information Centre car park, 8 a.m. It is an open invite to anyone who is interested in coming. Just turn up and introduce yourself. Don't forget to bring your binoculars, walking shoes, water and a packed lunch. That's the first Sunday of the month at the Armidale Information Centre car park, 8 a.m.

0: night that the outages had all been resolved. The government will ensure that a full investigation of this is made by the Media and Communications Authority. And finally, I think I speak for everyone. You know, we do expect particularly our Triple O network to remain functional. Telstra should be accountable for that.
1: Pauline Hanson says the Liberals should go after the real enemy, who she says is Labor. She made the comments last night after the Leader of the Opposition hit out at One Nation during a speech at the Sydney Institute. Angus Taylor says Ms Hanson's party is incapable of fixing Australia and predicted she would spend $1 trillion without improving living standards or growing the economy.
2: I understand why some Australians think the way out is to blow the place up. But to those who feel like lighting a match, believe me when I say that a moment of satisfaction isn't worth the eternity of pain that will follow. One Nation claims to offer a way out of our national malaise. In reality, they would only make things worse.
1: Meanwhile, in a reply posted online, Ms Hanson says the people of Australia are calling out for change and Mr Taylor should work with One Nation, not against them.
3: You can reflect back on your budget reply speech. You picked up and said a lot of One Nation's policies, so I don't agree with you having a go at me and what I stand for. You know, reduction of immigration, we were the ones that you followed our lead to do with The Voice. Net zero, there's a lot of things that you've done. So a lot of the policies that you say won't work is not the truth at all. Let's work together.
1: Headspace has welcomed the expansion of outreach programs to support young people in Australia. Lewis Donaldson has more.
4: 20 new Headspace outreach programs will help bring early intervention, mental health and wellbeing support closer to young people living in rural and remote communities. It's thanks to the federal government's announcement of more than $27 million to expand services, helping to reduce barriers such as travel time, distance and cost. New programs are set to be established in areas like New South Wales Parks, Queensland's Lockyer Valley and Norfolk Island. It will add to the 175 Headspace services already in operation nationally, including 100 in regional Australia.
1: And one of Australia's most celebrated First Nations performing arts organisations will receive a prestigious international accolade. The Bangarra Dance Theatre Company will be awarded the Golden Lion for Lifetime Achievement in Dance at the Venice Biennial on July 26. While it's not the first Golden Lion to be won by a First Nations Australian, Bangarra will be the first Australian recipient in the dance division. It will also be the first time the Golden Lion's been awarded to an entire company rather than to a single director, choreographer or dancer. And taking a look at sport now, in NRLW, Tamika Upton has helped guide Brisbane to a 22-16 point victory against Cronulla overnight after making history by becoming the first NRLW player to win two Dally M medals last season. The star fullback earned another milestone yesterday as the first player to reach 50 tries in the competition. The 29-year-old achieved the tally in style, scoring a hat-trick to pull the Broncos back from the brink.
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Have you visited the transport display in the Armdale Plaza? If you love classic, vintage cars and all things transport, head down to the plaza entrance across from the newsagent for the Armdale Transport Museum. While you're there, show your support for building of their museum at the business park adjacent to our airport. Just imagine what a transport museum would do for Armdale. 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

0: today?
1: He was a ceremonial dance leader. He helped orchestrate a lot of ceremonies. That is what sort of set him apart from everyone else, because there wasn't another David Culpeper around in the world.
0: As part of NAIDOC Week, we celebrate the legacy of the great Indigenous actor David Culpeper. But first, Indian Prime Minister Narendra Modi arrives in Melbourne today with talks set to take Australia's strategic partnership to the next level. Complementary interests such as defence, trade, energy and Indo-Pacific strategy are most likely to be explored between the two Quad nations. With ABS figures showing that Indians are the largest diaspora in Australia, Modi's visit is set to meet with a lot of fanfare. However, Modi is not without his critics, with Amnesty International being vocal about India's recent human rights track record. The Wire's Sean Dorado asked Dr. Teesta Prakash, research fellow with the Australia-India Institute, why this visit to Australia will prove significant.
2: This visit specifically is about setting the next level of momentum, right? Which means that we've done the nine cities, we've done the headline announcements, we've done all of that. Now it's about creating and institutionalizing ways in which the relationship can be more resilient, which means that there will be more institution connectivity, which means that, you know, departments, whether it's defense or DFAT or, you know, education, can just talk to each other through sort of institutional mechanisms, or, you know, businesses can speak with each other because there's a CEO forum happening on the sidelines as well.
3: Speaking of the next stage, India and Australia have described each other a few times as trusted strategic partners. What does that actually mean in lay people terms?
2: It's really interesting that you ask that, right? Because oftentimes we just throw around the word strategic just for the fact that it exists. And that's rich talk coming from me because I've just published an article that has the word in its title. But really, anything that you say about strategic, it really just means to your own benefit. And Australia and India are indispensable to their own sort of security benefits, their economic prosperity benefits, and the overall sort of, you know, creating a resilient region, right? That's what they need each other for. We can't forget the fact that, you know, just yesterday China's launched an anti-ballistic missile into the Pacific. And, you know, the underlying logic of the relationship is that there is a rising power in the region. And that power starts with a C, ends with an A. It's not Cambodia. It's very much sort of, you know, the logic of any kind of, you know, Quad formation or, you know, Australia, India, Japan, resilience sort of, you know, policy. It's all to sort of understand that, you know, we need to balance a rising China. The Quad, as it is now, its rebirth, you know, was founded by the 2017 Doklam border crisis in India, the militarization of South China Sea in 2016 for Australia. So there is common sort of grievances within, you know, Australia and India's security priorities. So that's really sort of what these Canberra and Delhi, New Delhi, mean when they say the word strategic.
3: Going into this visit, do you feel like there are any areas of the cooperation that are still underdeveloped and deserve more attention?
2: Fundamentally, defense and security has raced ahead out, you know, against all other pillars, you know, kind of the engine room of the next stage of the relationship, right? But what has sort of, you know, not kept up for, you know, the significant reasons for it, but the, you know, the trading and the economic relationship has not yet reached full potential. And a lot of that has to do with the fact that, you know, negotiating tariffs and, more importantly, negotiating non-tariff barriers is a huge diplomatic task, right? So these talks take years. So India and the EU just signed an FTA after about 20 years of discussions and talks and negotiations, right? So I'm not saying it's underdeveloped part of the relationship, but it's something that's moving forward, but at a slower pace. Nevertheless, the talks are continuing for a full free trade agreement. And the areas in which they're looking at is, you know, not just sort of, you know, food and agri-tech, but also now moving beyond that, right? So energy is now a growing industry. So how do we talk about sort of renewable energy? Can that be a possibility moving into the future? Everything's really on the table because, you know, this is ripe for harvest, pun intended, in terms of how the countries want to continue on with the next stage of their trading relationship. You know, in these times of tariff wars and, you know, sort of economic warfare, set a stage for a region that shows that trusted partners can also trade. It's not just security. The other area I think is also, you know, and I think I should just mention this, is the diaspora, right? So the Australian Bureau of Statistics just released their June 2026 data, and in which they revealed that the Indian diaspora within Australia, which means all the Indian-born migrant group within Australia, is now the largest migrant group And that's a historical shift in Australia's demographic and also its national identity, given its British-derived population. But I'm not sure if we, as in Australians, have engaged enough with the diaspora in trying to understand of who they are, what they do, right? Mm. All of the research that's been done on them, or, you know, inquiries that have been, you know, made of them, is about, you know, who are they voting for, and, you know, what have they, you know, how much are they earning and paying in taxes, right? We actually don't fundamentally understand, you know, things like how do they participate in civic life, you know, how do they consume media, right? What radio are they listening to? Are they listening to ABC radio? Are they watching SBS News? So in a time where we have, you know, rising sort of anti-immigration movements within Australia and the rise of sort of, you know, right-wing sort of polarization of politics, I think it's very important and you know, it remains severely underdeveloped in how we engage with the Indian diaspora, which is now the largest in Australia.
0: Dr. Tista Prakash of the Australia-India Institute speaking there to The Wire's Sean Dorado.
4: 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Stay well.
0: After a shark attack that took place in Coogee on the 13th of June, the Minns Labor government announced that it was expanding investment in shark spotting drone technology with a $34 million boost. This bonus brings the government's total investment in shark mitigation program to more than $120 million over the next 2 years. This will include harnessing artificial intelligence and emerging technologies in a major scale-up of drone coverage across beaches in Sydney and along the New South Wales coast. The Wise Man and LeVay are shark scientists at the Australian Maritime Conservation Society, Dr. Leonardo Guida, about what are the best policies to minimise shark attacks.
5: Drones are a great tool at a very basic level, in the sense that they're literally eyes in the sky. And you can have, you know, you've got a wild field of view, you can patrol the beaches and see essentially what's coming before it gets there. And not just sharks, but people in trouble in the water. It does depend on where you use them, though. So drones are particularly good the clearer water is. And fortunately, through New South Wales, generally speaking, the water's naturally pretty clear. But drones aren't going to be a silver bullet. In fact, nothing is a silver bullet. It requires quite a comprehensive approach. The way I like to explain it is like a Swiss cheese response to risk mitigation. It might sound a bit funny, but hear me out. If you think of each solution as a piece of Swiss cheese, right? It's a nice piece of cheese, but it's got holes in it. Drone is a one slice of cheese. Tagging and tracking is another slice of cheese. Personal deterrent devices are another slice of cheese. Signage of beaches is another slice of cheese. The thing is, these pieces of Swiss cheese, and you put them on top of each other, they naturally kind of start covering the holes of every other slice, such that the more slices you have, basically the more solid it is and the fewer holes there are. So that's kind of the approach. On their own, you know, they help, but they're not a silver bullet. Together, they reduce the risk significantly. But again, the caveat is you're never going to make the beach 100% safe.
6: What are the tools that Australians can use to understand better if the water is safe or not?
5: Community education is a really big one. What environmental conditions or signs may elevate that risk of sharks in the area? You might see several seabirds dipping in the water in one particular spot. That's a sign that there's a bait ball. Where there's a bait ball, there are bigger fish. Where there's bigger fish, there are sharks. So it's basically the ocean working as it should. You know, every animal kind of working through the food chain in a nice little example. But then also, as we saw in New South Wales this year in particular, is that when you've got really, really heavy rainfall for, you know, days on end, river systems flush out into the ocean. And in New South Wales, bull sharks love hanging around river mouths when they flush out after storms. This is because a lot of their prey gets washed out, fish are attracted to that as well. And bull sharks are one of the few shark species that can handle water that's kind of diluted and a bit more fresh.
6: Whenever there is an attack, calls for shark culling tend to come back. From your scientist perspective, does culling reduce the risk of attacks?
5: Blank no, doesn't. There's not one shred of evidence that shows that culling helps. There's now a bit of evidence to the contrary. You still get shark bites at New South Wales beaches and Queensland beaches, and tragically, sometimes you still get fatalities at beaches where there are these shark nets and drum lines that catch and kill sharks. We know from other studies that around about 40% of sharks will get caught on the beach side of a net. So this is as the sharks come into shore, done its thing and gone, oh yeah, I'm going to head back out now, bang, gets hit by a net. When you look at our modern day solutions, that's far more effective and evidence-based than just knocking sharks on the head and hoping that you can kill every last one of them. Culling is completely and utterly useless and redundant. I get why people are calling for shark culls. You know, it might make people feel good today, tomorrow, a week's time, a month's time. But the reality is that it's not going to achieve what everyone wants, and that is a safer beach. With the nets in New South Wales, you know, they still catch an inordinate number of bycatch and threatened species, such as turtles, seals, dolphins, that the tourism industry depends on as well, for whale watching, for snorkeling, for diving. And so what you're doing is, by using these shark nets and drum lines, you're not benefiting safety in any way, shape or form. However, you are having an impact on a variety of marine wildlife. As I said earlier, why would you continue doing that when you've got modern evidence-based methods that can improve safety? And the fact that New South Wales and Queensland now are tagging and tracking sharks, using drones, the use of nets and drum lines is completely redundant. And the money invested in that is far better utilised in things that do improve safety.
0: Dr. Leonardo Guida from the Australian Maritime Conservation Society speaking there to The Wire's Manon LaVey.
7: Hey there, I'm Hamish McDonald. Around Australia, you're listening to The Wire. Take it easy.
0: Since Australia's recognition of Indonesian independence following the Second World War, Australian-Indonesian relations have been important for both nations through trade, defence, education and a range of other social activities. Yet despite the proximity, there are concerns that the importance of better connections between Australia and Indonesia have been neglected. I asked Charles Darwin University Associate Vice Chancellor Dr. Nathan Franklin how effective the current government has been in engaging with our northern neighbour.
8: Things are at a very good point. We had a very good relationship with the last few presidents on the ministerial level, government-to-government level, and on a people-to-people level. We're at a pretty good point. It has been highlighted that there's a few people in the parliament, people like Luke Gosling, who represents the seat of Solomon in the Northern Territory. Chris Bowen has also been a student of Indonesian language, and of course, Penny Wong with a Malaysian background, speaking Bahasa Melayu, which is a very, very similar language to Indonesian, so that's seen very positively by the Indonesians.
0: So one issue has been bilateral trade. Greg Barton observing that Australia trades less with Indonesia, a nation of 280 million people, than it does with Singapore and New Zealand. Are there ways in which Australia could boost its economic relationship with Indonesia?
8: There's always opportunities. Private sector they operate in their own way, and it's up for the governments of both jurisdictions to provide a good regulatory framework for businesses to operate safely, because in business there is no insurance apart from your regular institutions like going to the police and the courts and stuff like that. So sovereign risk is very important for the business sector and understanding how business is done. But Indonesia, as you just mentioned, is 280 million people, and we do less business with them than places like New Zealand. But you've got to remember, New Zealand has a lot of cultural and historical similarities to Australia. So it's about familiarity, and that takes time. So Indonesia has been a democracy since 1998, and so its institutions are strengthening, and it's a free market, open economy. And so it just takes time for the business to work out how to do business in a different country. But yeah, the future does look bright, and Indonesia's middle class is probably 60 to 70 million people and growing. And so that's a significant market to tap into. It's just for the private sector, with the government support on both sides, to get all those moving parts moving in the right way to capitalise on that potential.
0: So last week we heard the news of a 10-year jail sentence for the owner of Gojek, who was a former education minister. There have been claims from his supporters that the prosecution is politically motivated. Are there concerns that this could affect the investor environment in Indonesia?
8: Those sort of things, there's always internal politics, and it's hard to know exactly what the reasons behind that were. While he was probably Indonesia's best-known entrepreneur, I think he will launch a legal appeal, and it could be overturned. But we'll see where this goes, because it is a very fluid issue. It doesn't send a very good signal to people who want to invest in certain parts of the economy, particularly the digital and online media platform, I mean, it doesn't mean things are that bad for the business sector. It just means that they need to be careful and that they need to know what they're investing in and who partners and what they're going to be doing in Indonesia. So this was an Indonesian national who was a former minister who's probably fallen foul in a few political ways, and they found enough to sentence him to 10 years in prison.
0: With the shift from Jokowi to Prabowo, we're seeing Indonesia develop a more nationalist foreign policy posture. Does this provide opportunities for Australia and Indonesia to work together?
8: It does. Look, governments change in their nationalistic outlook. There's always opportunities and business opportunities to be had, and also trying to help Indonesia achieve its developmental goals. They've got this Golden Indonesia objective by 2045. That's to celebrate 100 years of independence from the Dutch. That's only 19 years away. So Indonesia is very hungry for foreign investment. And you see the president, Prabowo, traveling the world, doing business deals with anyone and anyone who can. Presidents and heads of states and heads of governments are going to Indonesia more and more. People are looking at Indonesia very seriously for two-way investment, two-way trade.
0: So while we talk a lot about building the relationship with Indonesia, we're also seeing a decline in the number of universities and schools providing Bahasa Indonesia language training. What would you recommend Australia do to encourage more people to learn the language?
8: This has been a trend that's been going on for about three decades. The governments at all jurisdictions, state, territory, and also the federal government, have to invest over the long term in language teachers at primary school, middle school, and high school, and they have to translate into universities. We won't get large numbers for many years coming through. And the other thing is, too, other languages have become more popular, like Korean. So it's not just that we say that Asian languages are on the decline, but Korean language has shown the opposite. And part of that's got to do with soft power, you know, the K-pop industry and the K-dramas and all that sort of stuff. So what we've got in Australia is we've got over a million tourists going to Bali every year. So we've got to tap into that familiarisation that Australians know Bali. We've got to go beyond that. So I think lots of layers of government and lots of layers of industry have to get involved. This will be the remit of governments in Australia, and it has to be a bipartisan commitment from all the jurisdictions of Australian governments into the schools, into the universities, and fund as much as we can exchanges and opportunities to go to Indonesia and bring Indonesians to Australia so that we can strengthen more and more the people-to-people links and give, you know, people a reason to learn Indonesian just beyond the kind of government rhetoric.
0: Dr. Nathan Franklin, Charles Darwin University Associate Vice Chancellor, speaking there to Stephen Hill.
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0: David Gupola would prepped to be one of Australia's pioneering actors, providing a perspective of Indigenous Australians that would be shown across the world, from the films Walkabout, Crocodile Dundee to Charlie's Country. After a long battle with lung cancer, the actor would pass away in 2021. But a new documentary, Journey Home, David Gupola, describes the epic journey as David Gupilil's body is returned to land to lay to rest. As part of our NAIDOC coverage, I asked David Gupilil's son, Jida, about the legacy of his father and what made him such an inspiration to so many people.
10: I would always go back to his enrichment in culture and his commitment to our people, our culture here across the Yarn region and all of the Yolngu clans and tribes and ceremonies. He was a ceremonial dance leader. He helped orchestrate a lot of the ceremonies, and that is what sort of set him apart from everyone else, because there wasn't another David Gupilil around in the world. And as the eldest son, I got to experience that all of my life. And, you know, as I grew older, I learned to understand more about how he did those films. Those films were firstly scripts, bits of paper. And once he read it and he understood it, he was able to weave his own magic through it. And that's what made the outcome of all of the films. And he'd done that with a lot of integrity. And that integrity came from his foundation, where he'd come from, and his forefathers' culture, ceremonies. And when he'd come back from working on films, he'd come back home and, you know, he would have sort of rough cuts of the footage, or maybe he would watch the whole film and he'd tell us stories behind the scene and behind the idea, and or why he said this, or why he changed this from that, and we all sat around him listening to stories about how he made that film, and or the scene, or he was acting with a certain person, what his experience was like, and he loved bringing it home to us, the people he loved.
0: Screening on SBS this week as part of NAIDOC celebrations is the documentary David Gupalil, The Journey Home, which shows the final steps as your father was laid to rest. This is a real epic journey that would see his body taken from Murray Bridge in South Australia all the way back to Arnhem Land across flooded lakes and dirt roads. Can you describe what a challenge this was, you know, transporting your father and ensuring the community was able to mourn such a revered figure?
10: Yeah, it was certainly one of the biggest challenges we've had to endure. The first challenge is having to wait for the wet season to finish and then bring our loved ones back to the dry season, and enduring, I think it was 9 months we had to wait, and not being able to bring closure was very difficult. I never really imagined how hard it would be until I had to wait that long to bring it back. And when we bring people back home, there's usually not many cemeteries here, so people are buried where we live in our home, and so that we can be there. That was one of the biggest challenges, beside all of the logistical challenges that we had to work out. We had to learn about things along the way because we're so remote, and a lot of things that I guess service to the communities in some of the other rural or other Australian cities and towns don't necessarily happen here. We have to work out one thing at a time and make sure that aligns with my father's wishes, firstly, and also the cultural system of the other clan group, because it's a different world out here, a cultural system that we live in. It's very important that things are done right, done at a pace that everyone can keep up with. This film certainly demonstrates how difficult it is to be living and bringing back our loved ones. And then you talk about palliative care, you know, I mean, he couldn't stay here because there was no palliative care here. And that's why he decided to stay in South Australia, closer to the services that were easily accessible. But these services aren't accessible. That is one of a few other many things that need to change, you know, through the health system. I work at the clinic. I know how challenging it is to get even people to hospital on time and bringing them back to community.
0: Would it be fair to say that the decision to film the burial, the journey, this was obviously David's wish, was this so that, you know, people could experience the importance of the ritual, is that there's a, you know, returning to nature, that this, you know, this final act, how important this all is?
10: Yeah, it's a spiritual world that people live in, live around and live with and connect, and just connected to all of the song lines and the people, the clans. For a person to be returned back to where they come from is a very important process in both the physical and spiritual world, and that means it brings closure, it brings, and these ceremonies happen every week, every month, every year, all over the place here. And when I think about just how many funerals can happen in the span of 3 months, it's a big deal that's going on for people, and I'm really proud of my people, communities and clans, and how they are able to so resilient just time and time again, you know, one after the other. And the ordinary Australian in any city of Australia would never experience or witness these amounts of funeral ceremonies, what we call bapurus. It empowers me to think about how strong people are here and how resilient the process, you know, once people stay, have the picture of, it seems to be always done right here, you know, amongst our people, and that's been going on for ever since the beginning of time. My father, you know, I think that was the key reason that he wanted to have his ceremony recorded, filmed, like any other film that he's done, to show the world who he is, where he comes from, how he's connected to our land and his forefathers dreaming, and his mother's too, you know. And he knew that people would want to witness that. he really kept us on our toes, you know? Yeah.
0: That was Jida Gupalil talking about the legacy of his father, the great actor David Gupalil, speaking there with Stephen Hill. And that is it for The Wire today. You can find all our stories online at thewire.org.au or subscribe to our podcast. 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Today's program came from the studios of 2CR 107.3 here in Sydney and broadcast around the nation on the Community Radio Network. In Sydney, The Wire is produced on Gadigal country of the Eora Nation. We're going to be back again tomorrow, so do tune in again. I'm Stephen Hill. Do stay well, and thanks for your company.
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Ah, there's Barry Blue dancing on a Saturday night. Well, we're going to be dancing on a Friday afternoon with Good Time Music right here on Armidale Community Radio with Donna Maria behind the mic today. And it's Good Time Music with Donna Maria and Nick, but Nick will be back another day down the tracks. Backman Turner Overdrive taking care of business and the Mavericks dance the night away. There's plenty of dancing going on offered for you today right here on 92.1.

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Starting us off this bracket, we had the Doobie Brothers, Long Train Runnin', Jerry Harrison and the Casual Gods, Rev It Up, Now Kylie Minogue, Can't Get You Out of My Head, and Harry Styles, Watermelon Sugar. 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
3: 92.1 FM, Armidale Community Radio, Donna Maria behind the mic. And for those of you who have been listening in for some time to me talking to you, I'm a collector of little books, and you know that I am. Think positive thoughts every day. It's a special edition, so this is a pretty nice one. Cost me 50 cents. Words to inspire the brighter outlook on life. I collect these. And William Shakespeare said, "There is nothing either good or bad, but thinking makes it so." And then Washington L. Crowley said, "Positive thinking is a habit like any other. We can practice it every day until it becomes second nature to us and along the way transform our lives." Hope you're transforming your life today, and I hope we can transform it a little bit for you with some of the great songs we have to offer you today. Starting again here now, Girls on the Avenue, Richard Clapton. And I think I saw a review that he did once saying that he actually made enough money off this number to make his house, build his house. Yeah, so it was a good hit. And then the Bad Loves, Green Limousine, Tom Petty, Running Down a Dream, and Dwight Yoakam.

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1: Hello, I'm Alyssa Delfs. The CEO of Telstra, Vicky Brady, has apologised for the outage this week that she says let Australian customers down. The communications regulator is investigating the widespread network disruption that started on Wednesday, hitting transport, businesses, healthcare and 000 services. It comes as police in South Australia also investigate if a fatality was connected to the outage. Telstra's CFO, Michael Ackland, says the telco has conducted a detailed review of their records to assist police.
2: To date, we can see no record of calls from those numbers accessing Telstra's mobile network to call 000, and more broadly, no record of any calls from those numbers to the 000 platform. We've also confirmed there were no active outages affecting the local area at the time, and our records show good mobile signal strength at that location.
1: Meanwhile, millions of regional commuters will start next week with 2 days of free train travel after the nationwide Telstra outage brought Victoria's regional train services to a halt. It took almost 2 days to get them up and running again, even after the telco resolved the disruption. This morning, Victoria's Premier announced V-Line travel would be free next Monday and Tuesday to make up for the commuter chaos. It comes after Jacinta Allen demanded Telstra reimburse commuters dollar for dollar to match the government. For the first time since he became Prime Minister, Anthony Albanese will not attend this month's Garma Festival in East Arnhem Land. The major Indigenous festival is a four-day celebration of life and culture in the remote northeast of the Northern Territory. During a speech at last year's festival, Mr. Albanese committed to returning each year while he remained in a leadership position. Around half a dozen Labor ministers will attend in his place, including Indigenous Australians Minister Melandiri McCarthy and Foreign Minister Penny Wong. There are reports today that the New South Wales government has spent more than $300,000 on lost court cases against pro-Palestine protest groups. The Guardian says the costs were outlined in documents obtained via the Freedom of Information Act and reveal the total spent on legal fees to unsuccessfully defend constitutional challenges against protest laws. In April, the legislation against the laws introduced in the wake of the Bondi Beach terror attack was struck down by the New South Wales Court of Appeal. A new research foundation will bring together international experts to improve understanding of how war affects children and how to better support recovery. Lewis Donaldson has the details.
3: UNSW academics are among a new international team investigating the long-term impacts of war for children in Ukraine. The Nadia Research Foundation has been established in collaboration with UNSW Sydney and other global universities, with plans to set up a research centre in Western Ukraine. Its focus will be on advancing research on the health consequences of armed conflict and developing more effective support for children and families. UNSW's Richard Bryant says war trauma can last for decades, so it's hoped new research can help mitigate the impacts.
1: And the Climate Council's raising the alarm about 90 new proposed data centres that could soon be built in Australia, in addition to the existing 162. Data centres help power the digital services Australians rely on, but as the new boom accelerates, partly off the back of AI, the activist group says it's concerned about the climate implications. They say to better protect Australians from worsening climate impacts and to lower energy costs, coal and gas used by households and businesses must be replaced by renewable energy. And in sport, in NRL, Bronson Zeri is calling time on his tenure with the Bulldogs, signing a 3-year contract today with Storm through to 2029.
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Status quo, starting us off this next hour with whatever you want. Wouldn't that be great, hey? Maybe you want too much. Bon Jovi, Living on a Prayer, and Joe Walsh. That's a great one coming up for you now, Rocky Mountain Way.

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Ah, pretty bright little lovely song there from John Fogerty once again. A never-ending song of love. He did that really well, didn't he? Rod Stewart, You Wear It Well, The Troggs, Wild Thing, and Queen, We Will Rock You, and we certainly will.

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And I'm here till 2pm, little bit of time left with me. It's Donna Maria behind the mic. From my little book, Think Positive Thoughts Every Day, Words to Inspire a Brighter Outlook on Life. I'll just read this one to you. It's from Anonymous. And through my little books, Anonymous has done quite well. I don't know whether it's the same Anonymous, but they've done some beautiful verse and quotes. This one's called Hope, and I hope you have hope today. Hope is not the closing of your eyes to the difficult, the risk, or the failure. It is a trust that if I fail now, I shall not fail forever, and if I am hurt, I shall be healed. It is a trust that life is good, love is powerful, and the future is full of promise. And another quote from Anonymous, there has not been a single day since the world began when the sun was not shining. The trouble has been with our vision. Okay, we'll do a Ralph Waldo Emerson. Most of the shadows of this life are caused by standing in one's own sunshine. So in other words, let your light shine and don't darken it, and have hope and warm love. That's what we've got this afternoon. And now we've got Chris Wilson walking the dog, which is always a good way to walk off some sadness. So if you've got a dog, take it for a nice walk.

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4: 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And it's Donna Maria behind the mic. Joe Cocker, My Unchained My Heart, Tush, ZZ Top, George Thorogood and the Destroyers, Treat Her Right, and we'll see if we can fit in to be a lover, Billy Idol. 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Have a great week ahead, and we'll be back next week.

0: Darren Hinch has died, aged 82. Hinch was known for his distinctive broadcast style that spanned six decades and his activism for justice system reform. He also notably spent time behind bars for defying court suppression laws by naming convicted sex offenders. The broadcaster's death was confirmed on air on his former radio station 3AW. National data reveals the majority of Australians aren't meeting the recommended intake of vegetables. Shannon Kirkwood has the details.
1: 5 to 7.5 serves of vegetables per day is the Australian Dietary Guideline recommendation. 4.3% of people were meeting that target in 2023, according to the Australian Bureau of Statistics' latest information on consumption of the five food groups from the guidelines. It's also found an increase in the number of people meeting recommended serves of lean meat and alternative foods, up to around one in five, with more males meeting that dietary guideline than females, while around one in four people met their grains and cereals and fruit recommendations.
0: And Welsh pop rock singer Bonnie Tyler has died, aged 75. She was best known for her 80s hits Total Eclipse of the Heart and Holding Out for a Hero. And to sport, Carlton has confirmed Flynn Riley has been added to its final 23 for tomorrow night's clash against Hawthorn. The debutant replaces Mark Pitanet after he sustained a minor hamstring strain. Round 18 of the AFL continues tonight with Collingwood and North Melbourne in action, while last night the Dockers beat the Swans by 38 points. And it's been confirmed today the Melbourne Renegades and Perth Scorchers will open the upcoming BBL season in Chennai, India.
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8: 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Now, because it's New Year, we normally, usually we start with our sort of intro song, Ray Stevens, Turn Your Radio On. But because it's going to be New Year, this is what we're going to do, because we can.

Yeah, Happy New Year, everybody. I'd like to start the program with a classic Australian choral song, Downhearted. And I'm surely I'm not the only one who finds it difficult to make out lyrics sung by James Raine, the front man of Australian Crawl. And I think he got worse over time. Try and figure out his song Hammerhead, apart from the fact he sings the words Hammerhead at the end of most lines. Anyway, to give us a head start with the lyrics of Downhearted, here is the first verse. I left my heart back in the Orient, down on Bali Bays. It's not the way I should feel, but it's the way I'm going to stay. Lonely, lonely, wrong way, wrong way. You took a heart too young. So here is James Raine, an Australian Crawl, from their 1980 album, The Boys Light Up.

listening. You're probably aware, you know, certainly you people in New South Wales, in Armidale and stuff like that, you know, this is a pre-recorded show, and currently we're having a little bit of difficulty with Lindley's voice, so bear with us, we can try and get this sorted out. So just to let you understand, here's Simone with Don't Let Me Be Misunderstood.

You're listening to Cover Stories here on 2ARM 92.1 on your dial. And let's talk about misunderstandings. My wife Lindley planned the programme, Covers, and that was designed to play the original and then a cover. But sometimes we don't do that. Sometimes we just play two covers, and that's going to happen, certainly with my little sort of gift that I've got of the gab today. Here's Joe Cocker with his version of Please Don't Let Me Be Misunderstood.

0: Lord Joe Cocker.
1: Yes, a bit of the reggae beat there to it.
0: Oh, yeah, that's good. Here is a classic Neil Young song from his album Harvest. Following that will be a cover from the son and daughter of two classic, well-known New Zealand and Australian artists.

0: So that was Liam Finn, son of Neil Finn, and EJ Barnes, daughter of Jimmy Barnes, with some wise words about their fathers. And it was performed on Rock Quiz 2008.
1: Right, well, there you go. Coming up, this one from the Tedeschi Trucks Band, Bringing On Home to Me.

0: find it difficult to say that. Tedeschi. Tedeschi.
1: She. Yes. Tedeschi.
0: Right. And if there was any background noises, it was me sort of humming or bumming, drumming silently, not so silently in the background. The cover for this one is a couple of guys called Robson and Jerome. Never heard of them. Let's have a listen.

0: was quite good, Robson and Jerome, I think. It was a Sam Cooke song, wasn't it?
1: Yes, it was indeed.
0: Yeah, I think that's a very good version. Okay, as teenagers in the 60s, and I'm talking about myself here, we were exposed to a whole host of baffling songs, and we spent far too much time listening and trying to find the deep and meaningful messages that we were sure must be in there somewhere. One of these baffling songs is coming up. It's by no means the worst, almost baffling. Here are the Moody Blues with Knights in White Satin.

So when I first heard this Moody Blues song in the late 60s, I thought it was referring to knights with a K. So I thought that Sir Lancelot and friends were obviously decking themselves out in alluring white satin. But it made a lot more sense when I learned it was written by a 19-year-old Justin Haywood, the guitarist and frontman of the Moody Blues, while touring Belgium. It was a tale of yearning from afar after a girlfriend had gifted him satin sheets. So it was perfectly straightforward after all, and the knights can go back to their chain armour or whatever knights wore. And the cover is by sisters Rebecca and Megan Lovell from the American roots rock band Larkin Poe.

Your Town is a song by Brisbane band The Go-Betweens. But whose town? The song was written in Bondi and the video features images of Rainbow Victoria and the western Melbourne suburb of Yarraville. Not the prettiest or wealthiest suburb, and in case you're interested, it's just past Footscray and next to Spotswood on the Altona line. Streets of Your Town contains sunny, upbeat music with darker themes. Don't the sun look good today, but the rain is on its way. Watch the butcher shine his knives, and this town is full of battered wives.

And so the cover is by someone called Dobe Lemon, and that name cracks Michael up every time. But anyway, Dobe Lemon is actually Angus Stone, part of the duo Angus and Julia Stone. This cover of Streets of Our Town comes from Songs for Australia, a compilation album which was curated by Julia Stone in aid of Bushfire Relief 2020.

0: a renowned journalist. He was an author, lately a federal senator. I think he will be remembered as an icon of the media. I think that's fair to say, and by all those fondly whom he fought and advocated for.
1: At least 12 people have died in a wildfire in Spain's southeast. Some of the victims were found inside vehicles which had been engulfed by the flames. Witnesses say the fire was caused by a downed power line. It comes as a sustained heatwave with temperatures of around 40 degrees continues across Europe. Hundreds of firefighters are battling major incidents in France, Portugal and Spain, with thousands forced to leave their homes. Palestinian President Mahmoud Abbas has set November 28 as the date for the first parliamentary elections in more than two decades. That's according to the Palestinian news agency Wafa. The last election happened in January of 2006, where Hamas won a majority. The following year, they seized control of the Gaza Strip. Whether and under what conditions the election can take place remains uncertain. To sport, France is through to the FIFA World Cup semi-finals. The side will play the winner of the quarter-final between Spain and Belgium after securing a 2-0 win over Morocco today in Boston. Spain and Belgium face off tomorrow morning. Meantime, Socceroo Paul Okon-Engsler has joined Bundesliga club KC Kern from Sydney FC. The transfer is reportedly worth $1.6 million for the Sky Blues.
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7: And before we begin, just a reminder to our listeners that this week's edition of Cover Stories is, in fact, a repeat of an earlier one. 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

slipping away, and a couple of guys from New Zealand, TJ and Harai. Hello, Harai. And they're going to do the cover.

0: Yeah, it's kind of strange. Some of these people that do the covers, they adopt the reggae beat. So a song that was never ever written in reggae or for reggae. But sometimes it's successful, sometimes it's not. And I thought then it wasn't bad.
1: That worked, I reckon. Yep.
2: So Shane McGowan wrote the Pogue song, A Rainy Night in Soho, in 1986. And commentators are divided as to whether the song dedicated to the love of his life was about whiskey or about his wife, Victoria Mary Clark. His wife says neither. It was written for Frank Sinatra in the hope that he would sing it. I don't know if that's very likely. Sounds a bit weird to me. Anyway, here are the Pogues with Rainy Night in Soho from their album Poetry in Motion.

0: And here is the Irish singer with the Welsh name, David Owens.
1: Stop it! The Pogues, trust them to break in.
0: Where was I? Yes, David Owens, busking in Grafton Street, Dublin, with a tribute to Shane McGowan in 2023.
2: This is a famous Irish song by the Pogues.

0: Oh, we have a little bit of a glitch, shall we say. Yeah. You were just about to speak, Lindy.
1: Oh, I was just saying, what's happened to David? Where did he go?
0: I don't know.
1: Someone got rid of him.
0: I don't know what happened there. But yeah, anyway, it'll certainly not be it. How can I put it? He won't be the lead singer of the Pogues, will he?
1: No.
0: And I can't understand why he won't be Sean McGowan or whatever his name is. I can't understand. Sorry?
1: Shane McGowan.
0: Yeah, the Sean McGowan. We know it's Sean McGowan, yeah. Yeah, and I can't understand. I mean, the song was written. The time signature is in 3/4, and he changed halfway through to 6/8. I can't understand that. Anyway.
1: Only you would notice that.
0: Right. Here we have one of my favourites, the big man, the man in black, Johnny Cash, with a Chris Stuverson song.

0: Right. Okay. I like that one, Janice, so don't you worry about that.
1: I don't dislike it that much, but it was written as a country song, and all of a sudden she transferred. And I don't mind Janice Joplin either, but she transferred it into a bluesy number. It was never, ever written to be blues.
0: Oh, that's what makes it such an interesting cover, in my opinion. But everybody, sad, everybody that you actually spoke about just then has passed away. Janice, Kris Kristofferson,
1: Johnny Cash.
0: Yeah. Oh, gosh. Anyway, you'll be glad to know that the next lady has not. She's still with us. Let's go back to 1968 for a bit of nostalgia. The Welsh singer Mary Hopkin was closely associated with the Beatles. Twiggy, after seeing her on an ITV talent show, recommended her to Paul McCartney. Mary Hopkin was one of the first artists to sign with Apple Records, owned by the Beatles, and her debut single, Those Were the Days, was produced by Paul McCartney.

0: I feel exhausted after that. I think I have to lie down.
1: I'm going to have a Bex.
0: Yeah,
1: and a cup of tea. I can remember as a teenager in Glasgow, my mother saying, I can't remember exactly why she said it, and she said, Jim, said this to my husband, my father, her husband, my father, had said, oh, Jim, yes, they were the days indeed.
0: Oh, sweet. Right.
1: And I thought, I mean, that was about 16 or 17, and I thought, what are you talking about? Anyway, now I can do that. Let's have a look at the weather. It's going to be probably around about 22 degrees with a little bit of precipitation, 70% perhaps. And for the weekend, Saturday 23, Sunday 25. For my couple of songs just before we wind out, here's one from Mr. Ray Charles.

0: to me.
1: Yes, Mr. Ray Charles, and to wind up my contribution this afternoon, here's another great artist, and that's Tom Jones and the Gang.

0: There, Tom Jones and the gang doing a great cover of Hit the Road Jack, and we're just about to hit the road, but before we do that, we have to do a little thing where we judge a cover on its merits. On a 0 to 5 thing, we award points, and I'll pass the microphone over to Lindley, and she can decide which cover she thought was...
1: That's hard, because I didn't think many of the covers were very good at all.
0: Neither did I, strangely enough.
1: So I'm going... This might sound a little bit weird, but I'm going to go way back, and I didn't realise that Don't Let Me Be Misunderstood was actually written for Nina Simone. I'd never heard her sing it before, and that, and it was great. And I'd forgotten about the Animals. They had a version, and even Elvis Costello had a version. And looking at the Wikipedia, Joe Cocker's is hardly mentioned, but my cover of the week is Joe Cocker, Don't Let Me Be Misunderstood, with 4.
0: Well, there you go. Yeah, I was looking at that also, and I'm a great Nina Simone fan. I love Nina Simone, tremendous. But because I'm also a very big country music fan.
1: What did I think? No, this was coming.
0: I think that Johnny Cash, with his version of Me and Bobby McGee, he laid it on the line. He changed the lyrics a little bit, but to me, that was it. Chris Christopherson's song personified as it should be country. I gave him 4.5 out of 5.
1: Wow, Johnny, you should be pleased.
0: And there we are. That's today's edition, first one in 2026. And thank you so much for listening, and we hope you enjoyed what we played. We'll try and improve as 2026 goes on. We had a few glitches, which I'm sure Michael Keane will sort out for us. But yeah, these things happen when you're doing things on radio. But yeah, have a great new year, and we look, as I say, once again forward to your company, and... That's it then. From us. That's it from me. That's it from you.
1: Yes,
0: that's it from us.
1: Okay.
0: Bye for now.
1: Bye.
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1: Hello, I'm Lewis Donaldson. The media watchdog says Telstra's national outage may see the company face penalties of up to $30 million. The outage saw more than 600 Australians unable to contact 000, while widespread cancellations occurred across Victorian and New South Wales train networks. Deputy Chair of the Australian Communications and Media Authority, Adam Suckling, says Telstra let the country down. He says ACMA's investigation is looking into whether Telstra breached its legal and regulatory obligations under the law. That includes new measures aimed at strengthening the 000 system.
2: Under those new powers, Telstra can face civil penalties of up to $30 million. So we will be working very hard to hold them to account.
1: Meantime, South Australian police say investigations into suggestions a death occurred due to the outage are incorrect. Liberal Senator Karen Little claimed there was a death linked to the 000 outage. Police Commissioner Grant Stevens says at no stage were there connection issues in reaching emergency services.
3: A woman was found unresponsive by her partner. Her partner then contacted a neighbour using his Telstra mobile phone and asked that neighbour to come to his house because that neighbour had medical background. The person who attended did so immediately, assessed the woman, and then used her Telstra mobile phone to contact 000 to arrange for an ambulance.
1: The Northern Territory's Children's Commissioner has resigned over the Territory Government's changes to child protection laws. Minister Shalina Musk, in a resignation statement posted online, says she was sidelined by amendments that are strongly opposed by First Nations organisations, human rights groups and legal advocates. Minister Musk also expressed her concern into what she says is the Northern Territory's reduced commitment to transparency, accountability and evidence-based decision-making. Veteran broadcaster and former Senator Darren Hinch has died aged 82. Hinch was known for his distinctive broadcast style that spanned six decades and his activism for justice system reform. Communications Minister Annika Wells says she offers her condolences to Hinch's friends and family.
4: As the Communications Minister, obviously, to me, he's known best as a journalist. A renowned journalist, he was an author, lately a federal senator. I think he will be remembered as an icon of the media. I think that's fair to say, and by all those fondly whom he fought and advocated for.
1: At least 12 people have died in a wildfire in Spain's southeast. Some of the victims were found inside vehicles which had been engulfed by the flames. Witnesses say the fire was caused by a downed power line. It comes as a sustained heatwave with temperatures of around 40 degrees continues across Europe. Hundreds of firefighters are battling major incidents in France, Portugal and Spain, with thousands forced to leave their homes. Palestinian President Mahmoud Abbas has set November 28 as the date for the first parliamentary elections in more than two decades. That's according to the Palestinian news agency Wafa. The last election happened in January of 2006, where Hamas won a majority. The following year, they seized control of the government.

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Welcome to Flashback Featured Artist. Today's feature group are The Twilights, and the opening song was I'll Be Where You Are, their debut single from June 1965. The Twilights were an Australian rock band that formed in the satellite town of Elizabeth, 20 kilometres north of Adelaide in 1964, and alongside the Easy Beats and the Masters Apprentices, the Twilights were widely regarded as one of the most significant Australian rock groups of the 60s. During their run, they were noted for being on top of current musical trends, regularly covering British and American rock hits in their early repertoire. Highly popular with teenage audiences of the time, they were renowned for their on-stage humour and were held in high respect by fellow musicians. The group is also notable as one of the few major Australian rock bands of the period to retain the same personnel for virtually all of the band's career. The Twilights were strongly affected by the Beatles' film A Hard Day's Night and other emerging British beat groups, notably The Hollies, The Who and The Small Faces, and they kept abreast of the latest trends with packages of records and tape recordings of top 40 radio shows that they regularly received from relatives in Britain. Drawn together by their common origins and musical interests, singer Glenn Shorrock and his friends Mike Sykes and Clem Paddy McCartney formed an a cappella trio, eventually gaining regular bookings around the small Adelaide folk coffeehouse circuit. Occasionally, this original vocal three-piece teamed up with local instrumental outfits, including the Vector Men and the Hurricanes. The trio and the Hurricanes developed a solid bond, leading to the formation of the six-piece fully electric and vocal group, The Twilights. Still based in Adelaide and originally self-managed and produced, the band released its debut single, I'll Be Where You Are, which opened today's feature, on EMI's Columbia imprint in June 65. A ballad written by Shorrock and Britton, the single gained some airplay in Melbourne, but failed to chart outside Adelaide, but it did manage to reach number 66 on the Kent Music National Singles Chart. Subsequent singles made further inroads. The second release, Wanted to Sell, back with Come On Home, cracked the Melbourne charts, but only reached number 95 on the national chart. The third single, the brisk Beatles-styled original, If She Finds Out, gave the band its first chart success in Melbourne, Sydney and Brisbane, and reached number 24 on the national chart.

Twilights quickly gained a strong reputation for their dynamic live shows in Adelaide. Early in 1965, drummer Frank Barnard left the group after the band hired Gary Spry as their manager. Barnard was replaced by Laurie Pryor, a well-known local drumming prodigy who'd previously played with another popular Adelaide band, Johnny Broom and the Handles. The new Twilights lineup with Pryor remained intact for the rest of the life of the band. After taking over the group's management, Melbourne promoter Gary Spry realised that it was essential to establish the group in Australia's pop capital, Melbourne. The Twilights moved there in late 1965, where they took up a three-month residency at Spry's discotheque, Pinocchio's. Their reputation quickly spread around Melbourne, and the club was sold out every night, and they were soon being booked by all the major disco and dance promoters in the city. The band's first recording after relocating to Melbourne, and their fourth single, was a version of the Animals' song Baby Let Me Take You Home, which marked the beginning of their successful collaboration with EMI house producer David Mackay. It gained a minor chart placing in Melbourne, but made no impact in other cities, but reached number 75 on the national chart. The Twilights fared much better with their fifth single, released in June 1966, a cover of Larry Williams' Bad Boy, with the B-side being It's Dark, and it peaked at number 22 on the national chart.

The Twilight's biggest national chart success came with their cover of the Velvets' Needle in a Haystack in August 1966, with the B-side being I Won't Be the Same Without Her. Although the group was reportedly not keen on the song, manager Gary Spry insisted they record it, and it made the top 10 in all Australian states. This was a notable achievement at the time. Prior to late 1966, there was no recognised national pop chart, and most Australia capital city radio stations, especially in Sydney and Melbourne, were still highly parochial in their choice of material, rarely playing songs by acts from other states. The popularity of Needle in a Haystack also took the single to the top of the new national Top 40, published for the first time in early October 1966. The single entered the inaugural 5th of October chart at number 14, and within 2 weeks it shot to number 1, becoming the first Australian recording to reach number 1 on the Go Set chart, outcharting overseas competitors including The Beatles' Yellow Submarine, Donovan's Sunshine Superman, The Lovin' Spoonful's Summer in the City. It topped the Go Set chart for 2 weeks in mid-October 1966 and remained in the chart for the rest of the year and into mid-January 1967. Their follow-up single, You Got Soul, back with Yes I Will, entered the Go Set chart on the 18th of January 1967, but was not as successful, peaking at number 26 nationally. However, these successes, together with the release of their self-titled first album and numerous television appearances on pop shows, cemented the band's status as one of Australia's most popular new groups.

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Their debut album, also produced by David Mackay, demonstrated the group's diversity as a recording unit and showcased their major influences. In July 66 at Festival Hall Melbourne, the Twilights competed in the first national final of the prestigious new pop band competition, the Hoadley's Battle of the Sounds, emerging as winners from a field of more than 500 groups. The competition's first prize was a trip to the UK on the Sitmar cruise line, and on the 26th of September 1966, the group embarked for London on the passenger liner Castel Felice. Although they had high hopes of success, they were dismayed by the quality of the British groups they encountered. Shorrock observed upon the band's return to Australia, "Our biggest shock was the high standard of so many groups were not even known. It was hard for us to get jobs with good money." One major achievement was the opportunity to play a week's residency at Liverpool's Cavern Club to an enthusiastic response. Thanks to their contract with EMI, the band also had the chance to record at the Abbey Road Studios, where the Beatles themselves were at the time recording their classic single, Penny Lane, and the Twilights were invited to sit in and observe the sessions. A clutch of songs from the Abbey Road sessions were soon released back in Australia, and in February 1967, their version of The Hollies' What's Wrong With The Way I Live rapidly rose into the national top 10, peaking at number 7. Composed especially for the Twilights by Graham Nash, Tony Hicks and Alan Clark, the song exhibited a sophisticated sound that the band had only hinted at before. With its banjo motif and tight block harmonies, the recording earned plaudits from the composers themselves. "Much better than we did," Nash is said to have remarked, and garnered support from other expatriate Australian musicians like the Bee Gees, as well as earning encouraging airplay on pirate radio stations like Radio Caroline, where a number of expatriate Australian DJs were working. The B-side, 950, a driving Terry Britten psychedelic rocker, proved equally popular in Australia.

For a short time, it appeared What's Wrong With The Way I Live might make it into the UK singles chart, but just as it was gaining airplay momentum, it was derailed by the release of the Holly's own version, which EMI issued despite an earlier agreement not to do so. Extremely disappointed, the Twilights decided amongst themselves to return home on the next boat without telling Gary Spry, their manager, who was back in Australia. He reportedly rang to tell them they'd been booked to appear on Top of the Pops, Britain's leading television pop show, only to find they'd already been at sea for a week. The third song recorded during the Abbey Road sessions provided the next Australian A-side, Young Girl, which was a melancholy and evocative Laurie Pryor tune, featuring Terry Britten's innovative use of the variable volume pedal. The changes in looks, attitude and musical accomplishment evident in the band upon its return to Australia were exemplified by the increasing dominance of lead guitarist and songwriter Terry Britten. His rapid creative growth during this time saw him assume the role of chief songwriter and leader. Like his hero George Harrison, Britten embraced elements of Eastern philosophy and religion, and he introduced exotic instruments and musical forms into the Twilight's music, such as his use of the sitar as a lead instrument on the B-side of Young Girl's single, a social observation called Time and Motion Study Man.

the last single from the Twilights in 1967, Kathy Come Home, back with The Way They Play, also featured the sitar prominently on both sides, and unusually for the time, it was issued in a two-colour picture sleeve. The A-side was inspired by the BBC TV play of the same name, and to promote it, they filmed one of the earliest Australian music video clips. The single was another airplay and chart success, peaking at number 8 on the national chart, but it was the last major hit that the band enjoyed. Kathy Come Home also began a trend in which Britten wrote songs inspired by movies or TV shows, which continued through his later writing. He wrote a song for Ronnie Burns around another Aussie-produced film, Age of Consent, which was submitted but rejected for the soundtrack of the Michael Powell film of the same name. And he released his own solo single in 1969, again inspired by a current movie, Tim Burstall's 2000 Weeks. Kathy.

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Thanks to a precious acetate of the album, which they bought back from London, the Twilights were playing the whole of the Beatles' Sgt. Pepper album live in order from start to finish, weeks before its official release in Australia. Staff at EMI are reported to have demanded that the Twilights desist, fearing their performance might actually harm sales of the album when it was finally released in June. 1968 began promisingly for the Twilights with the chart success of Kathy Come Home, and this was consolidated by an invitation from the Seven Network to develop a weekly television sitcom series showing the group at work and play based on the success of the Monkees television series and the Beatles' A Hard Day's Night film. Go Set magazine documented the making of the pilot for the series called Once Upon a Twilight, with photos of the group on location around Melbourne with their co-stars, comedian Mary Hardy and a youthful Ronnie Burns. However, the program's sponsor, the Ford Motor Company, withdrew its support later in the year and the project was cancelled, although it did inspire what was to become the Twilight's most notable recording achievement. The music the group had intended for the soundtrack took on a life of its own. After a long gestation period, interspersed with the band's most concentrated regime of live touring yet, they produced what many critics now regard as one of the best Australian pop albums of the era, Once Upon a Twilight.

la la la.

The album Once Upon a Twilight set new standards in Australia for pop album production and packaging. It was one of the first Australian pop LPs to be released in both mono and stereo, and was also issued in a lavish gatefold cover which included die-cut pop-up figures of the band members. The tracks also included compositions by several band members, as well as several new Terry Britten songs. As main songwriter, he provided lush settings for Shorrock, including the title track, Found to Be Thrown Away, plus delicate arrangements for Paddy McCartney's featured number, Besame. Britten sang lead vocals and almost solo instrumentation on Mr. Nice. What a

Concurrent with the release of the album came the group's next single, Always, backed with What a Silly Thing to Do, recorded during the same sessions. Both the LP and the single, however, fared poorly on the charts, signalling the beginning of a downturn in the group's fortunes, with the single only reaching number 36 on the national chart. Nevertheless, 1968 was the band's peak year as a performing unit. They remain one of the biggest draw cards on Melbourne's thriving dance and disco circuit. Popular venues such as Sebastian's, Birdie's, Pinocchio's, Catcher, the Thump and Tum and Opus played host to some of the most polished stage shows by an Australian band yet witnessed. The group were the envy of local musicians due to the fact that they were one of the first bands in Australia to be equipped with the new British-made Marshall amplifiers, and the combination of their powerful stage sound, impeccable presentation and tight musicianship. The Twilight's next single, Tell Me Goodbye, Coming On Down in August 68, was recorded at Armstrong Studios in Melbourne and proved to be their last collaboration with longtime producer David Mackay, but it was largely ignored by radio and the public and only reached number 44 on the national charts. I don't

By late 1968, however, internal frictions were growing. The group were disillusioned by the dwindling interest of their label and the consequent lack of chart success, and were also growing tired of the constant and grueling routine of live performance. At that time, it was common for popular local acts to play multiple nightly appearances at discos and dances, often as many as five or more a night. Their situation was further complicated by the loss of manager Spry, who'd quit as manager in mid-1968 due to the band's insistence that he relinquish his other activities to concentrate on the Twilights. By this point, Spry was concurrently running his discotheque, managing two other acts, The Groove and the female vocal group Marcy and the Cookies, as well as operating his Ambo booking agency. November 68 saw the release of their swan song record, this time produced by an expatriate New Zealander, Howard Gable, who'd recently taken over as EMI's house producer from the departing Mackay, who'd taken up a position at EMI's London head office. Sand in the Sandwiches attempted to purvey a jaunty and frivolous Let's All Head Off for the Beach theme, but failed to achieve its intention. By contrast, the B-side Lotus showcased all the band's strengths, but again it gained little airplay and sales were negligible, and it failed to chart. The final break came when preparations for a second trip to the UK were thwarted when Laurie Pryor refused to participate, leading to his resignation from the group. Disappointed and dejected with their recent lack of progress and perceived loss of popularity, the group decided to disband, announcing a series of final live appearances in Sydney and Melbourne. After the shock announcement of the breakup in the 22nd of January Go Set issue, the Twilights gave their last New South Wales concert performance at the Trocadero in Sydney. Their last Melbourne concert was at Birdie's Discotheque.

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That's the tasty and flavorful sounds of England's very own musical trio called Carsia, and a track titled Lemon Gelato, which is also the name of their forthcoming album, which is poised for global release on August 28th, so you're getting an early sneak peek here on Passport Approved. The full length was written in Berlin, Germany, and is described as a melting pot of themes regarding identity and growth. Carsia will also be embarking on an international tour, doing stints in Germany, Holland, Belgium, Austria, and Switzerland, and a whole host of other destinations. You can get further details on Carsia online. We also gave you the talented four-piece from Ireland, who are now residing in London, England, because they wanted to look for success. They went under the guise of The Clockworks, and we shared with you their new single called Magnificent Seven. That is taken from their second studio album called The Entertainment, which was released earlier this spring and is now available worldwide. You can get further details at theclockworks.band. And we kick things off with a dynamic British rock band known as Overpass with Is This Real? That is featured on their debut release called Elsewhere Always, which was released on Communion Records, a well-known indie label from the United Kingdom. The band is produced by Rich Turvey, who is known for his work with the Wombats, the Royston Club, and Blossoms. Overpass certainly have become one of England's most exciting and authentic alternative rock bands in recent times. But if you enjoy global music pre-discovery, you are tuned in to the correct coordinates here on Passport Approved. Our weekly mission, as it has been for two decades plus, is to be your first point of contact for international music pre-discovery. And on today's program, we're very excited to bring you brand new music from South Asia's very own Z-Massive. We also give you brand new music from Scotland's The Rooks. We also give the burgeoning indie rock band from Australia, who go under the guise of Rum Jungle, and the effervescent singer-songwriter from Holland, who goes under the guise of Dotan, and so much more. 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We do currently broadcast on six continents worldwide, including North America, South America, Australasia, Asia, Africa, and Europe, on dozens and dozens of great local radio stations, including yours. And for now, let's sit back and relax as we continue our musical travels to the United Kingdom and give the infectious vintage rock sounds from the British collective, who go under the guise of Temples, their latest called Vendetta. And you're hearing it right here on Passports Approved.

0: That is a four-piece known as Rum Jungle, and Low Life, the latest single from the talented quartet, while making waves across Australia and beyond. According to Rum Jungle, their sound pulls from surf rock grit, indie sleaze swagger, and the kind of hooks that stick like salt on skin after a long hot summer. That sounds quite interesting indeed. You can get further details on Rum Jungle online. Well, it's time for me to take a break, and when I return, we bring you the dynamic brother duo from New Zealand who go under the guise of Balu Brigada. We also give the fresh new sound of the Wasia project from the United Kingdom with 2515, as well as the fresh new sound of Scotland's very own The Rooks. That and much more is coming up next on your home for global music pre-discovery. Passports approved.
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That's a dynamic British-based sibling duo known as Wager Project and 2515. The English indie pop band consists of siblings Olivia and William, who have a mixed heritage of both Chinese and British heritage and have classical training as musicians. Their new single fuses orchestral roots with rave-inspired sounds. Already, they have racked up tens of millions of streams and views online. You can get further details at wagerproject.com. We also give the dynamic brother duo from New Zealand, featuring Henry and Pierre Beasley, who are otherwise known by their stage name of Balu Brigada, with a track titled Politics. That is featured on their latest full-length called Porter, which has received rave reviews across the globe. The band has made various TV appearances around the globe and also had one of their songs land on the very popular EA Sports FC soundtrack. You can delve into more details at balu-brigada.com. We also gave the rising singer-songwriter from Manchester, England, known as Chloe Slater, her latest called Ugly. The song is about questioning how impactful change is possible within formal commercial structures. She's currently working on her debut album, which is poised for global release in October. And prior to that, she'll be doing a whole host of festivals and tours, playing alongside Fontaines DC, Paolo Nizzini, Wolf Alice, The Pigeon Detectives, and Alfie Templeman. You can get further details on Chloe Slater online. Well, I hope you're enjoying today's edition of Passport Approved as we race into the month of July. Here in 2026, this year has certainly flown by like a musical jumbo jet, and I feel like I've spent many, many hours flying across the globe, from South America to Europe to North America and Asia, to unearth some great musical gems, which of course I'll be sharing with you on future editions of our program. But for now, let's sit back and relax as we take you to Auckland, New Zealand, and bring you a collective who are now based in Sydney, Australia. Their music draws comparisons to early Arctic Monkeys, Pacific Avenue, and Wolf Alice. They go under the guise of Park Road, and here's their latest. It's titled Burn Away, and you're hearing them right here on Passport Approved.

0: They are the rising five-piece from Glasgow, Scotland, known as the Rooks. With Nothing to Lose here on Passport Approved. The single is an anthem recorded at the well-known Communion Church in London, England, and mixed by Luke Burgoyne, who's worked with artists including Black Honey, Louis Tomlinson, and Mooner, and a whole host of others. The band are currently in the studio writing and recording new music and are certainly becoming one of Scotland's most exciting bands for 2026. You can get further details on The Rooks online. Well, it's time for me to take a little tea break, and when I return, we continue with our global travels as we take you to Sweden and delve into the fresh new sounds of the artist known as Tove Lo. We also give you the effervescent singer-songwriter and the award-winning artist from Holland who goes under the guise of Tove San. And we also take you to the South Pacific, to Jakarta, Indonesia to be precise, as we give you fresh new music from the band known as Z-Massive. That and much more is coming up next, right here on Passports Approved.
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That's the award-winning Dutch singer-songwriter known as Dotan and Last Goodbyes here on Passport Approved. Dotan certainly has become one of Holland's most successful singer-songwriters in recent years, garnering rave reviews not only in Holland but across continental Europe. He was recently on tour doing shows across Poland, Germany, Belgium and Holland. He's taking a bit of a break and then hitting the road again. You can get further details at dotanmusic.com. We also gave the award-winning and Grammy-nominated artist from Sweden, known as Tove Lo, with her latest called I'm Your Girl Right. That is taken from her forthcoming album called Estrus, which is released worldwide on September the 18th. So you are getting a very early sneak peek here on Passport Approved, and of course, Tove Lo got her very first global support here on Passport Approved with her demo single For Habits, which went on to become a global number one hit. So we're very happy to continue supporting Tove Lo as we have in the past. And incidentally, since she got featured on our program, she's also had features with artists including Coldplay, Lorde, Zara Larsson, Charlie XCX, Flume, and a whole host of others. You can get further details on Tove Lo online. We certainly hope you're enjoying this week's edition of Passport Approved as we travel the world, acting local, thinking global. Now, if you'd like to get further details on our program and would like to interact with us online or stream us on demand at your leisure and pleasure, do check us out at passportapproved.com. We continue our travels now as we take you to Jakarta in Indonesia and return with a band who are no strangers to the South Asian music market. In fact, they're currently in London, England, writing and recording at the infamous Abbey Road Studios, where many of the Beatles' greatest albums were recorded. And this next band is currently in the studio with producer Danton Supple, who's worked with the likes of Elbow, Star Sailor, and Coldplay. They go under the guise of D Massive, and here's their brand new single. It's called On Our Own. Once again, from Jakarta in Indonesia, we give you D Massive here on Passport Approved.

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1: Hello, I'm Lewis Donaldson. Liberal Senator Karen Little has apologised for the confusion caused concerning the death of a South Australian woman during the Telstra outage. In a statement, the Senator offered her sincere apologies to the family and says the concerns raised were based on information available at the time. South Australian police say investigations into suggestions the death occurred due to the outage are incorrect. It comes as Telstra CEO apologised for the national outage.
2: It's extremely frustrating and disruptive when services aren't available. And I am sorry for the impact that this has had on so many people.
1: Australia has recorded its first case of H5 bird flu in an Australian wild non-migratory seabird. It brings the total number of cases to 12. Australian Chief Veterinary Officer Dr. Beth Cookson says the detection's been confirmed in a greater crested tern found near Robe, South Australia. The CSIRO has also confirmed two positive cases in wild migratory seabirds from South Australia and one from Western Australia. Australia and India have committed to expanding sports cooperation, announcing the opening match of the Big Bash League to be played in India. Prime Minister Anthony Albanese and India's Narendra Modi spoke in Melbourne today. They announced this season's opening BBL match between the Melbourne Renegades and Perth Scorchers will be hosted by Chennai in December. The Prime Minister says it will create more economic opportunities.
3: And with India hosting the 2030 Commonwealth Games, Australia hosting the 2032 Olympics, and India bidding for the 2036 Olympics, which I'm certain Australia will support, there is a decade of opportunity ahead of us for more friendly rivalry, serious contests, and increased cooperation.
1: Overseas, UK police say they're investigating a hate-motivated criminal offence in Northern Ireland. The Police Service of Northern Ireland say a man has been arrested for building a model of a mosque and placing it on top of a pallet tower surrounded by anti-Islam signs. It is due to be set alight tonight as part of the Loyalist community's commemorations of the Glorious Revolution of 1688. New research is determining whether the way honey is harvested and stored can affect the taste and quality of the product. Shannon Kirkwood has more on the project by the University of Queensland.
4: Research has compared honey from three locations across southeast Queensland and northern New South Wales using two extraction methods followed by commercial processing. The traditional Langstroth hives expose honey to heat, oxygenation and vibration has been used for the past century. In contrast, the flow hive minimises any hive disturbance while allowing honey to flow naturally with no extra heat and minimal agitation. Sensory scientist Professor Heather Smythe says efforts are now focused on finding ways to show and measure how honey has been damaged.
1: And Welsh pop rock singer Bonnie Tyler has died aged 75. She was best known for her 80s hits Total Eclipse of the Heart and Holding Out for a Hero. To sport, the West Tigers host the Warriors in the NRL tonight, with Benji Marshall's side needing a win to get back on track to secure a finals berth. The Tigers are just 4 points outside the eight with 9 games to play. The Warriors sit in second place on the ladder. And France is through to the FIFA World Cup semi-finals. The side will play the winner of the quarter-final between Spain and Belgium after securing a 2-0 win over Morocco today in Boston.
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celebrating 10 years of incarnation. That is the Australian indie rock quartet, formed back in 2016, and known as Spacey Jane with Do You Really Love Her. That is one of the most ambitious singles to date, which was written on the infamous Mulholland Drive in the Hollywood Hills when the band were visiting California. Spacey Jane are inspired by Australian legends, including The Church, Ice House, and NXS. They're currently embarking on an extensive North American tour, doing stints in Las Vegas, Southern California, Chicago, and a whole host of other destinations. You can get further information online. We also heard from Southern California's very own alternative pop duo, and known as Horton Freddy, with Sweet Surrender from the album titled Big Disgrace. The band are well known for their theatrical blend of 80s-inspired synth-pop and vintage circus antics, and certainly have made a name for themselves as a band, but also as a writing collective. Landship from the band, Horton Freddy, is also a well-known songwriter who's written hits for Kylie Minogue, Calvin Harris, Katy Perry, and a whole host of others. You can get further details at hortonfreddy.com. We also have the burgeoning alternative rock band from the United Kingdom, known as Unpeople, with a song called Clouds. The song is about not letting yourself be influenced by what other people think, but rather do what you think is right artistically. The band does have a whole host of European festival dates lined up for 2026, including stints at Slam Dunk, Hurricane Festival, and many, many others. You can get further details at weareunpeople.com. Well, I hope you've enjoyed our travels to the United Kingdom, North America, and Australasia here on Passport Approved. We travel the world so you don't have to. Speaking of which, we now take you to South London and bring you an artist whose signature sound is a fusion of raucous indie, punk spirit, and lyrical candor. And they certainly have a very cheeky sense of humor. They go under the guise of Masterpiece. And here's their single called My Guitar. And you're hearing it right here on Passport Approved.

0: She's certainly one of the most exciting voices in recent times from the United Kingdom. Reminiscent of the late great Amy Winehouse, Joss Stone and Adele, that is England's very own Liz Saint with Love Bites Back from the EP titled The Apothecary Part 2. Liz Saint is inspired by jazz, soul, R&B and pop and has already racked up hundreds of millions of streams and views worldwide. She's also been receiving accolades from the normally critical British music press, so certainly a great year ahead for England's Liz Saint. If you'd like to delve into more music or see Liz Saint's great music videos, you can do so online. Well, it's time for us to take a little break, and when I return, we bring the exciting sounds of the producer, composer, and artist from Holland, known as Thomas Azir. We also give you the award-winning South African singer-songwriter known as Matthew Moll, as well as the DIY sounds of the Swedish indie rock collective known as Girl Scouts. That and much more is coming up next, right here on Passports Approved.
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That is the anthemic Four to the Floor sound of the Italian producer and DJ known as Mazzuza, teaming up with the British indie rock singer-songwriter known as Henry Camomile from the band Seagulls, and the song is called Don't Wanna Go Home. Sounds like a perfect summertime club anthem, if I do say so myself. Mazzuza certainly has become one of Italy's biggest streaming artists, as well as popular DJs around the globe, and of course Henry Camomile from the humble indie rock band known as Seagulls, making waves with Mazzuza with that collaboration. The collaboration could be one of many for both artists. You can get further details on Mazzuza and Henry Camomile from Seagulls online. We also gave you the rising indie rock band from Stockholm, Sweden, known as Girl Scouts with Crumbs, and that is taken from their debut album titled Brink, which was released earlier this spring and has received rave reviews across Scandinavia and beyond. According to Girl Scout, the new single offers a biting critique of the music industry, exploring the social encounters and professional interactions encountered while being on the road. You can get further information at girlscoutheband.com. And we kick things off with a talented Dutchman known as Thomas Azir with his latest single called A Year in a Spiral from his forthcoming album, which is scheduled for release later on in 2026, so you are getting an early sneak peek here on Passport Approved. Thomas is certainly a friend of Passport Approved, as we've supported his music for many, many years, and he tells us his new album is going to be quite personal and introspective and deals with a lot of hardship he faced the past several years, but is inspired by the positivity of music. You can delve into more details at thomasazir.com. Well, I hope you've enjoyed our travels to Holland, Sweden, and the United Kingdom. Here on Passport Approved, we take you from city to city, country to country, and continent to continent, as we leave no musical stone unturned, as we unearth some great musical gems from various destinations across our wonderful planet. And for now, let's continue our travels as we take you to Sydney, Australia, and reintroduce you to a band who formed back in 2022, and their music is rooted in personal friendship. They go under the guise of The Souks, and here's their latest. It's called Take It Slow, right here on Passport Approved.

0: When I get tongue-tied, when I'm on the front line, when I feel lost,
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0: He certainly is one of South Africa's most exciting artists and the award-winning singer-songwriter, known as Matthew Mole with In My Head here on Passport Approved. This year, Matthew entered a new chapter as an independent artist, releasing his music via his own record label. Now, Matthew is no stranger to our program. We first discovered him back in 2012 when I saw him perform at the infamous Tans Cafe in Johannesburg, South Africa, and he did not disappoint. And since then, I've had a chance to see him perform live in Eastern Europe, Germany, the United Kingdom, and the United States. You can delve into more details at MatthewMole.com. It's time for us to take a little break, and when we return, we bring the epic sounds of the rising British artist called ADMC. We also give you the chart-topping sounds of Australia's Royal Otis, as well as the fresh new sounds of one of Ireland's most exciting new bands called Cardinals. That and much more is coming up next, right here on Passports Approved.
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They certainly are one of Ireland's most exciting bands in recent times. That is Cardinals with Saint Agnes here on Passport Approved. And that particular single is taken from their new album called Masquerade, which is now available worldwide. Cardinals is a band forged for both friendship and family. They feature brothers Ewan and Finn Manning, their cousin Zara, and their former schoolmates Oscar and Aaron. So collectively, they are a very close-knit collective. Now, the band is inspired by the sounds of the Pogues, Killers, and Echo and the Bunnymen. You can delve into more music and details at cardinals.bands. We also gave you the sensational singer-songwriter from the United Kingdom, known as ADMT. His real name is Adam Taylor, with a track titled Turn the Page. And that's taken from his brand new full-length title From Good to Bad, and then Back Again. 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And he is currently preparing to play a whole host of festivals across the United Kingdom, including Kendall Calling, Why Not, and various others. You can get further details at ADMT online. Unfortunately, we have reached a conclusion of this week's edition of Passport Approved. 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And a big thank you also to our producer, Mr. William Amon, for his help behind the scenes. Well, we leave you off today with a band who are no strangers to the global music scene. They fuse a blend of indie pop, indie rock, new wave, pop rock, and post-punk. 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It's called Sweet Hallelujah. Once again, from Australia, I give you Royal Otis. And until next time, it's Sapis saying goodbye from Passport Approved.

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Hello, how are you? It's been so long. It's me, Sue Denham, and it's time to turn off your radio if you haven't done so already. And I'll be with you till 10 p.m. playing all the delightful music that I hope that you love just as much as I love. I've got a few new things to play for you. I have, which I don't think I'm going to play this evening because I just won't really fit in with everything else. But I have in my little hand the Hard-On's Korean Language Mini Album. And it features a back catalogue classics re-recorded and sung in Korean by Mr. Ray Ahn, bass player there of the Hard-Ons. And I cannot read or speak or think or do anything in Korean, but appreciate the music. So I won't be able to back announce or nothing. It's come out through Cheer Squad Records, and yeah, don't know what I'm going to do when I play it, but we will just have some fabulous listening. But this evening, that's a little tease. I might play something from it. Oh, I don't know. It's only an EP, so I might save it for a Hard-On special next week. I think that would be the go, because I've got lots of Hard-On stuff I can play for you, including that. But tonight, I have for your, again, listening pleasure. I'm so original with what I say. The Sect, Downliners Sect. But tonight, I have for your, again, listening pleasure. I'm so original with what I say. The Sect, Downliners Sect. And

from the rough and ready British bunch compared to early, Stones, I think, probably. I reckon they sound Stones-ish to me, but who knows? See what you think when I play it. But my main feature is the Complete Stax Vault singles, 1959 to 1968. This is volume one. It's a 3LP set. I'm going to buy all the other volumes as well. But yeah, this is the first one that I've purchased. A pretty penny, but worth every dollar. I'm just playing with the smooth paper, the smooth cover. My records, vinyl, not vinyls. Sorry, I didn't mean to yell at you. So 3LP set, and yeah, like I said, did I say 1959 to 1968 singles, volume one, 3LPs. Not going to get through it all tonight, but it will come to you. I will bring more to you as we go through, as the weeks progress. Yes, so let's get stuck into it. I'm so glad to be back. It's been so long. You've been listening to fabulous repeats, though, I'm sure. So, yeah, going to start off with album one, side one, track one. That's a pretty good place to start, isn't it? And the Viltones with Fool in Love. Ready, set, go.

Well, there we go. Side one of my 3LP set of Stax Volume 1. The singles, 1959 to 1968. So I'll back announce because I can. At the top, we had the Veltones with Fool in Love. Then Carla and Rufus, Because I Love You. Then Carla Thomas on her own with the Gee Whiz, Look at His Eyes. Band called The Chips with You Make Me Feel So Good. Carla Thomas for the third time with A Love of My Own. Then The Marquees with Last Night. Rufus and Friend, I Didn't Believe. And then last one was Prince Conley with I'm Going Home. I'm going to flip over to my new fab album. Everything's new. Everything's fab. The Sect. And I'm going to play side one of this LP for you now. No further ado. Let's just do this. Ready, steady, and I've got to press start. Go!

Oh, it's finished. It's finished. I'm just going to take the needle off the record. You're listening to 92.1 FM on your dial. 2ARM, Armidale Community Radio. And safely, needle safely off the record there. And I'm Sue Denham. I'll be with you till 10. Gosh, nearly an hour's gone already. Well, not quite. We've got about another 10, 15 minutes. Anyway, before it's an hour up, but it goes so quickly, it goes so quickly. Anyway, that was side one of the Sex Sect's debut album called Downliners Sect. And at the top, we had Hurt by Love, One Ugly Child, Lonely and Blue, Our Little Rendezvous, Guitar Boogie, Too Much Monkey Business, and Sect Appeal. Yeah, what do you think? Oh, I kind of like it. I think that it's mono. It is, it's mono. So the sound quality ain't that great, but, you know, fabulous radio. I'm sure it comes across fantastic, but in the studio here it's not the best. We're so used to having everything in fabulous stereo that we forget what mono's like, but, yeah, I don't mind it personally. But I don't know how it comes across on radio, whether it's a bit flat, as it were. Anywho, you can also listen in live if you're away from Armidale area, outside of Walker even, and wherever our perimeters are. Gosh, that's awful. I should know, but I don't know. But anyway, you can listen in on 2arm.net.au, where you can listen live on the spot in the moment. Or if you miss the program, or you get halfway through and go, oh, what's she going on about? She's played all this stuff and I don't know, I missed it. She said all these fabulous funny things and I've missed all that, want to catch up? You can do the catch up too, and scroll through and find, turn up your radio at the bottom of the catch ups of all the DJs and or presenters, and you can find tonight's show. It'll be after, I think it uploads not long after the program, so from about 10:30 on you should be able to pick that up if you missed the first very interesting half of the program. Well, the music's been interesting. Music's been great, but me talking, I need to shut up and let's get on to the next thing. Let's get on to side two of album one of my Stax Vault, volume one, the complete Stax singles, 1959 to 1968. This is, I've said it a million times, volume one. Side two, let's go.

Well, there we go. Side two of the first album, The Complete Stacks, Volume 1, singles, and the first track was Mama Mama, Wish Me Good Luck, Carla Thomas. Then The Marquees with Morning After, Barbara Stevens, The Life I Live, The Marquees, About Noon, The Triumphs with Burnt Biscuits, Carla Thomas again with I Kinda Think He Does, and then lastly The Marquees with Foxy, or Foxy if you just want to say it normal. Yes, here we go. I'm going to play side two of the side two of The Sect, and sorry, I was just looking at my dogs in the backyard and they're barking, and you would have heard that on radio.

Well, there we go again. The end of side two. You're listening to me, Sue Denham. It is Turn Up Your Radio, and that was side two of The Sect, their debut album from 1964, called Downliners Sect. I'm just going to take the needle off the record. Sorry. No, it's great for radio, but not. Turn off the turntable, etc., etc. Okay, side two, we had Baby, What's on Your Mind, Cops and Robbers, Easy Rider, Bloodhound, Bright Lights, I Want to Put a Tiger in Your Tank, and Be a Sect Maniac. Yeah, so first published in 1964. I'm playing with the, rubbing my hands over the sleeve of the record. Yes, a long play, 33 and a third RPM mono. Great, great album. Loved it. Loved it. Okay, what are we doing now? I clap my hands together like a school teacher. We are going to play record two, see how much of that we can get through. I reckon we can probably squeeze in two sides if I just be quiet, shut up, and play. Let's play. Stop talking. Okay, 1, 2, 3.

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1: How are you fixed for goose?
0: Loaded.
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0: On the way to the cafe, I blows out a left tennis shoe. But lucky I had my cold patches with me. 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
1: 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Playing and singing their smash hit, Grandma's a total stranger since she got her nose caught in a record changer. Now there'll be free pink tea for the ladies and Zuzu crackers for the men. Keep on goofing, horsefly, because you's on Candy Camera.
0: Man, I feel so unnecessary. 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
1: Lately, I noticed it's hotter in the city than it is in the summer, and it's colder in the winter than it is in the country. Like 30 days half September, April, June, and no wonder. All the rest like peanut brittle except my mother-in-law, and she rides around on tricycle. Ain't nothing to it, just go and do it, horse fly.
0: True, 6 months ago, I couldn't even spell the word drummer. Now I are one, and man, all drummers are broke. Have you got 2 tens for five, or 2 dimes for a nickel, or a chain for $1.35, or just leave me $1.50 for a cup of coffee? Well, let me have a solid quarter, man. Speaking of money, where can I buy the one-way ticket to Archie Butler? Or can you get that from here? Educate me now. You know we went to different schools together.
1: Are you all croaked out and all blacked off? I done goofed. Have you tried the new breakfast cereal Goofettes? If you have, used goo like I just did. Switch as many do to cheeseburger on cornbread or a cold possum sandwich on dry wheat toast. But if you want to play it safe, then order 2 scrambled eggs. And the way you want them, man, is on credit. Now keep on goofing, horsefly,

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And if you're driving home, be sure you got a car, or you too will be goofing off.

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And the album or the side finished and I'm not prepared and it just happened so quickly. And I'm just going to play for you. I'm going to start off side five. And I'll just have to excuse me. I'm going to bring you over to my turntable. And I'm going to put the record on straight away. I should back announce what I just played, however. I can do that right now. I'm multitasking. It's a bit scary. Okay, what did we play? What did I play? I don't even know what I'm up to. Oh, side three, You Don't Miss Your Water by William Bell. Then Formula of Love, William Bell again. Macy Skipper with Goofin' Off, Barbara Stevens, Wait a Minute. Sunday Jealous, that was with Nick Charles. Barbara Stevens, That's the Way It Is With Me. And then lastly, the Tonettes with No Tears, which is pretty cool. I'm going to go to the other turntable and play side five because I can't flip this record. And as it is, I'm just going to have to quickly jump it onto the album. We haven't got that much longer to go, so I'll play a few tracks from side five, which is side A of album three. And we're starting off with Green Onions, Booker T and the MGs. What a great way to start for my finish, if that makes sense. Let me just put the needle on the record. Oh, my goodness. Let's go. I'll be quiet.

Okay, I'm back. I only played three tunes for you, and that was off the third album. At the top, two tracks by Booker T and MGs. Booker T and the MGs. Green Onions and Behave Yourself. And then lastly, that was William Bell with Any Other Way. And that's the end of the show. End of the program. I hope you enjoyed it. And I'll be back next week. And because I'm on school holidays, so exciting. And I think I'm going to have a bit of a hard-ons fest because I've got to play my my red vinyl. I actually bought it on black vinyl, but they made a mistake and sent me red. And I think it's dearer, red vinyl. So, oops, someone's going to get in trouble at Red Eye. Anyway, through Cheese Squad Records, the back catalogue, I don't know how many tracks there are, one, two, three, four tracks, because it's an EP, back catalogue classics re-recorded and sung in Korean by Mr. Ray Ahn, the bass player, and loving the cover, and I haven't listened to it yet, so the proof of the puddings in the mixing or whatever they say, they, inverted commas. Anyhow, we had a very sad day yesterday and it's another sad day today, I guess. Darren Hinch passed away, but sadder for me was the lovely Bonnie Tyler, and many a countdown moment was spent by me seeing this at number one over and over and over and over and over and over and over again at the end of the show. And Total Eclipse of the Heart. Many of us would have roller skated to it at the roller rink at Bankstown. And that was for the nice cruisy holding hands with a boy or a girl, depending, for the couple skate. And yeah, I'm just going to play it for you now. God bless. Don't forget. I don't know why I said that. God bless. Anyway, blah, blah. Whatever. I'm going to play this for you now. Beautiful Bonnie Tyler with Total Eclipse of the Heart. We can all have our last countdown moment and catch you round like a record. So funny. So funny.

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6: At the cinema, or she can't make these songs that she hears on the radio. She hears all these songs she wishes she'd written, but there are so many people as well looking at what she's doing and going, God, I wish I was doing something like that. Do you know what I mean?
7: Yeah, she's kind of the blueprint for them without even knowing it.
6: Yeah, I'm so impressed with her, and I cannot wait to see her on her Australian tour. And I'll say it again because I've said it on the show before. Erin, when you're in Melbourne, you've got like an hour or so to spare. Roll by the Joy Studios. We'll do an interview, yeah?
7: Absolutely. Come on by.
6: Hey, welcome to the show, I guess is what I'm trying to say. This is The Sound and Hour. My name is Triana Butler.
7: I'm Alana Rosso. This is the show you need to know if you need to know about the songs that are new that you need to know about, you know?
6: You nailed that.
7: I did. Absolutely nailed
6: really
7: it.
6: Really strong.
7: Brand new one going straight from Aaron the Count over to George Ellis, the pop princess of Adelaide. Now, George Ellis, I definitely remember following at the very beginning, and when I say very beginning, around 2019 when she released Circles. Now, there's been a couple

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2: Anyway, the next morning was a different story, I tell you. It's all very well when you're stuck in Paddy Kennedy's pub in Puckon listening to the jukebox and you're sculling pints, but you wake up the next morning head first down in a sleeping bag and you don't know where you are, but jizz, and you're trying to get the zip open with your toes, huh? And you'd be saying him and his poetry. Oh. And then you might even say, you might go, oh, Jesus, never again. Oh. Oh, goodbye to the port and brandy, to the vodka and the staff, to the slindic and the harp, picking the bottle, the rap and cake. As I sat cooking up with the Guinness that I could never figure out, how your

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The rats were trying to count the sheep and I was trying to get off the drink. There was footsteps in the parlour and voices on the stairs. And I was climbing up the walls and I was moving round the chairs. I looked out from under the blanket and up at the fireplace. There was the Pope and John F. Kennedy and Jack Charlton, and the three of them were staring me in the face. And suddenly it dawned on me, hey, big God, I think I'm getting the DTs. When the Child of Prague began to dance around the mantelpiece. 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

0: out.
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0: Well, I swore upon the Bible that I'd never again touch a drop. I tell you, my heart was palpitating. I was sure it was going to stop. And thinking I was dying, I gave my soul to God to keep. And £10 to St. Anthony to help me find some sleep. I fell into an awful nightmare and got a dreadful shock when I dreamt there was no duty free in the airport down the Knock. I dreamt Ian Paisley was saying the rosary and Mother Teresa was taking the pill. And Frank Patterson was out of his head, begotten he was singing Spancel Hill. But man, Frank.

I dreamt I was in ecstasy in heaven and in agony in hell. I was bored in limbo. And then I was in purgatory as well. And there was original sins and venial sins and mortal sins but the score. So I tied barbed wire around my underpants and I flagellated myself on the floor. Then I dreamt I was in the confessional box and the old bishop said to me, he said, "Any impure thoughts, my child? The fucking barbed wire was killing me."

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I'm not able to bring it to you live this morning, so as a special treat, we've got the music of Jeff Lawson this morning. Hope you enjoy it.

The French are glad to die for love. They delight in fighting duels.

that are strictly platonic, but diamonds are a girl's best friend. And I think affairs that you must keep Masonic are the